0: I bet the bank would say, "Gol darn it, I wish you thought of that." Here you go. Good luck, guys.
1: Thanks, anyway, Peter. Man, appreciate it, man.
0: Yeah, good luck. Okay. And I'll tell you something.
1: Yeah.
0: I guarantee you that very few of those children have parents who work for the government. And I'll be sure that very few of those people living in those long-term care homes worked for the government.
1: Thanks. Have a good day. Thanks, Peter. 902-405-6000, 1-877-801-8255. Hello, Craig.
2: Hello, Dan. How you doing?
1: I'm good. What's on your mind?
2: Well, kind of just to play off the last callers a bit when going to the bank, but that was kind of exactly what my example was when you were saying you don't understand borrowing the money, you know what I mean, to invest. And I can't speak to what kind of interest rates, I guess, the government gets internationally or where they get the money from. But like a personal example, say for myself, I have a line of credit that I can borrow up to, say, $100,000 at prime plus 0.5% interest,
1: right,
2: which puts me still at well below 5%. It's easily to get a 6 or 7 rate of return on a low risk investments or up to 10 and 12. Right. So, I mean, that's even simple math on a personal level where if you're just making your monthly interest payments, you know, but you're getting 10% back in your investment each year, and then, you know, on $100,000, you're still making money. But if you do something like that, run those numbers on $25 billion, then you do get the rate of return, right?
1: Right.
2: You don't ever have to pay on the principal. You just cover the interest, and your actual, you know, borrowing rate is much lower than your rate of return.
1: Maybe it's just the optics to me, Greg. Maybe it's just the optics to me, though, Greg, because it doesn't feel like we're getting any further ahead by borrowing money in order to create a fund to have people put more money into. Right?
2: I get it. It is confusing, but I guess, you know, the math is there, I guess, is all I'm saying.
1: Right.
2: And there aren't a lot of people and a lot of wealthy people that do exactly that.
1: Fair enough.
2: Thank anyway,
1: you.
2: That's it.
1: Thank you, sir.
2: Have a good weekend.
1: Appreciate it. 902-405-6000, 1-877-801-8255. Friday Free For All continues right after this break.
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0: All right, welcome back. Friday Free For All continues right here on the program. We'll go to the typing pool into the email bag. A couple of questions surrounding our discussion earlier on the Battle of the Atlantic. And Tony Mancini reaching out saying, yeah, there's also there's services all over Nova Scotia to commemorate the Battle of the Atlantic. I did highlight the one at Point Pleasant Park. That was that came to us from the Navy. And Tony Mancini writing, of course, he's the District 6 counselor. He says there's a Battle of Atlantic ceremony on Sunday at 11 o'clock at Commodore Park in Woodlawn in Dartmouth, and that all are welcome. So there are several. I saw another one. There's a commemoration ceremony in Chester. Best if you wanted to go to one of these things is to just Google it, and you'll find the closest one to you. And a couple of people also asking the book that I had recommended earlier in the show, the title of it. And it's pretty easy to remember. It's Battle of the Atlantic, Gauntlet to Victory, and the author is Ted Barris. I highly recommend it. It focuses a lot on the, as I like to call it, the X's and O's, or the nuts and the bolts of some of the convoys, and how the American involvement in the convoys changed things, and the shortage of ships that we had during the Second World War in dealing with convoy protection and so on and so forth. But it also has a couple of very interesting stories about the way it was here in Halifax during the early days of the war, and some of the buildings that are still around today. The Admiralty House features in it. Which is now the Naval Museum, which is under a 2-year renovation. Again, the book is Battle of the Atlantic, Gauntlet to Victory, and it's Ted Barris. 902-405-6000, 1-877-801-8255. To the phones, we say hello to Chris. Chris, how are you?
1: I'm good. How are you, Dan?
0: Good. I haven't heard your voice in a couple of days. Welcome back.
1: No, thank you. No, I've been lying low, so to speak.
0: Fair enough. It's on your mind.
1: Anyway, no, we had a lady earlier call and say how wealthy we were, what a wealthy country we are. You know, I'm getting kind of sick and tired of people saying that, because we're not wealthy. We have the potential resources to be wealthy, but the Liberals over the last 11 years have held back and stymied the development of those resources. Imagine if 10 years ago pipelines had been built, LNG terminals had been built. Look at the position we'd be in now. We wouldn't be worried about the state of the Gulf.
0: Strait of Hormuz.
1: Yeah, the state of Strait of Hormuz. We wouldn't be worried about that. And right. Really, we're self-sufficient anyway, so why are we paying so much locally for our own gas and oil and stuff? It just doesn't make sense. You have a country that the politicians, a lot of them will say how wealthy we are, but those people themselves are wealthy by comparison to the average Canadian, so they don't really see what's really going on. You've got 7.5 million people in Canada that draw OAS, 2.5 million draw on the GIS. They're living way below the poverty line. And guess what? They got a raise. The old age pensioners got a raise here, I think, the 1st of April. Less than $2 a month.
0: Yeah, that's what I heard.
1: $24 freaking a year. And our MPs took $8,000 apiece. This is disgusting. Completely disgusting. If we're such a wealthy country, how come our health care is in such shambles? How come we've got such a huge, unmanageable debt? And I say unmanageable because they have to keep borrowing generally just to keep the interest on the thing paid.
0: $50 billion a year in interest the government pays on the debt.
1: That's right. And yet they turn around with every stupid thing overseas, whether it's a transgender education in some foreign country. We're giving money for all these kind of things. We shouldn't be doing that, Dan. We just shouldn't. But the thing that ticked me off today was when the lady said about how wealthy we are. We hear this all the time. What would you consider us to be? Would you consider us a wealthy country?

0: I would consider us more wealthy than many countries in the world.
1: But we're running on debt. That's not wealth.
0: Well, every country runs on debt now.
1: That's right. Right. There's no wealthy countries then.
0: Right. Well, if you base that solely on debt, you're correct.
1: Yeah. But I think you'd agree with me. We have the potential to be very, very wealthy with our resources here. Imagine the position Europe would be in if they had our resources. They'd be dying to get their hands on our resources, and they're not able to. Why? Because Trudeau could make no business case for natural gas. Ridiculous. Anyway.
0: Thanks, Chris.
1: All I have to say for now. Thanks, Dan.
0: Have a good weekend. 902-405-6000, 1-877-801-8255. That is the number. If you want to join the conversation, by all means, do so. 902-405-6000, 1-877-801-8255. We often hear, and our last caller, Chris, raised it, and I don't know the answer to this. And I'm very curious to hear from somebody that has some verifiable data, I will call it, that Canada could be self-sufficient when it comes to oil and gas, particularly with gasoline. I don't think, and this is just my opinion, I don't think that the St. John refinery, which I do believe, and I do stand to be corrected, is, if not one of a few refineries that are left in our country, can support the amount of gas that we use. And I know that it doesn't have the ability to break down that bitumen that we pull out of Alberta. Because that's why we sell it to the United States. That's why there's Canada sweet crude, or Canadian crude, or whatever the name of it is sold at a discount to the United States, because there's very few places that will deal with it. I do stand to be corrected, and maybe I'm wrong. Maybe the refineries that are left, or the Irving refinery down there in St. John, can support the amount of gas that we use in Canada. I just haven't seen the data. 902-405-6000, 1-877-801-8255. Hello, David.
2: Good day. Good morning, Dan. Thanks for taking my call.
0: Sure. It's on your mind.
2: Couldn't resist calling, especially about your comment on the Battle of the Atlantic, and then of course, Gloria's call.
0: Right.
2: So just a heads up, there was an awesome meeting yesterday about that and maritime security put on by what's called the Naval Association of Canada.
0: Right. There's a bunch of Navy bigwigs here, right?
2: Oh, big. The Admiral's here. Lots of big guys and girls. And last night was the very first Battle of the Atlantic gala in Halifax. They'd all been held in, believe it or not, Ottawa before.
0: Right.
2: But my main reason for calling is tomorrow's going to be jammed packed at Point Pleasant Park. And the reason is Tower Road. There's only two ways to get there. Tower Road and Yonge Avenue. And I guess you could go along the waterfront. Tower Road is closed. The bridge is demolished, making renovations. Wow. So anybody who goes down one of those three better leave early to get there.
0: It's a busy time on Sunday there, that's for sure, and that's just going to add to the problems. I appreciate you raising that, David.
2: Yeah, we'll talk later. Thanks,
0: man. 902-405-6000, 1-877-801-8255. That is the number. There's two seasons in Nova Scotia, right? There's two seasons in Halifax for sure. It's winter and then construction season. Right, and we know Tower Road's been in construction for some time. I do want to, however, very quickly before we go back to the phones, send out some kudos to the frontline crews that have been out working and fixing the potholes that we complain so much about. I hadn't used my vehicle for a while, right? As you well know, I was taking the bus to and from work to come here. I had noticed going home yesterday that a lot of the potholes that I had been dealing with throughout the winter have been filled. And I did see them. I don't know if you saw it on CTV the other night. They had a reporter standing on Roby Street in front of the television station. And there was a big pothole, and they made a comment about the bus and how he was going to keep an eye on it. I did see crews over there filling it yesterday. So it does in fact matter. Last word goes to Shelley. Shelley, how are you?
3: Oh, hi. How are you?
0: Good. It's on your mind.
3: I'll make it quick. I was in a follow-up to Dan's comment there about the foreign aid. I wonder if anybody is aware that Anita Anand, who is the Foreign Affairs Minister, just on the 25th of April announced $30 million

0: going to health care for the Palestinians. 30 million of going to help provide health care. When was the last time we heard that amount of money announced in Canada for Canadians regarding health care?
1: Well, I think they announced $6.5 billion in Nova Scotia a month ago.
0: It has to stop. I mean, 30 million, another 30 million above all the other millions that we've sent for health care to some foreign country when we have our own people suffering at home. You don't help other people and leave your own stranded. That's a no-no. It's happening. We have too many foreign MPs whose focus is not Canada.
1: Who's a foreign MP?
0: Well, we have Anita Anand.
1: She was from the Valley. She went to school in the Valley. Here.
0: But her heritage.
1: Am I foreign, Shelley? Because my family came from away.
0: And it's the same thing with our immigration minister. Her heritage.
1: Oh, Shelley, my goodness. Really? Anyway, appreciate the call. Wow. I guess I'm a foreign radio host because my family came from away, even though I've been born and raised in Canada, educated in Canada, worked in Canada my entire life. Shelley, give your head a shake. Wow. Time for us to take a break. We're going to get an update on the news, and on the other side of it, the show will continue, folks. That is for sure. We're going to have a conversation about the one patient, one record system. That comes to us from the president of NSGEU. Sandra Mullen will be your guest after the update.
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12: From the National Newsroom of the Canadian Press, I'm Jason White. In his first sit-down with the Canadian Press since becoming Prime Minister, Mark Carney points to a few reasons why a new oil pipeline out of Alberta is probable.
13: There is real demand.
14: Carney says the war in Iran and Canada's need to diversify energy exports to Asia all point to the likelihood of a new pipeline coming at some point. Though the Prime Minister also says a new pipeline is part of a larger package with the Alberta Energy Deal.
13: All of that lines up to it's more likely than not, which means more probable than possible. But none of that says it's certain. Still a lot of work to be done.
14: Still, there is not yet a private sector company who has publicly stepped up to build a new pipeline. Nick Murray, The Canadian Press, Ottawa.
12: Calgary police say a man charged with first-degree murder in the deaths of two young children is their father. Staff Sergeant Mark Ron says Calgary police received a phone call around 10 yesterday morning that led them to a Jeep stopped near a police station.
15: The accused contacted 911 and stated that he had killed his children.

Welcome back, everybody. It is the fabulous Friday edition of the program. We roll you forward into the weekend. And what does the weekend look like weather-wise? We're going to find out very shortly. Alistair Alders, our meteorologist, is here. And he's going over his maps and his models right now. And he's going to bring us the very latest in the forecast this hour. Cecil here this hour as well to go over the week in sports. And we'll try and calm his nerves about his Boston Bruins as they face elimination tonight. But before that, if you were listening to our show earlier in the week on Wednesday when we had house calls with Dr. John, we had a brief discussion about the one patient, one record system, right? He was talking about it starting a rollout into the ER where he works with the hospitals in Nova Scotia and the adult emergency rooms. The program started at the IWK. And it was the, I don't know if we want to call it the testing ground, but it was the first real facility that this program was rolled out in, and it's been there.

0: for several weeks now, and we've got some new data, some new survey results with regards to how the system is working and its rollout. And I'm very pleased to welcome back to the show today to talk to us a little bit about this. The big boss over there at the NSGEU, and that's Sandra Mullen. Sandra, how are you?
1: I'm pretty good, thank you.
0: I guess let's start there. What are your members telling you about this new system, this one patient, one record system?
1: Well, first of all, let's be clear. Everyone believes that we need this type of system in this province, and it's long overdue. However, the launch was, as you indicate, in early December at the IWK, within the walls and of that one hospital. So we represent about 1,700 members who work there. The rollout, the go live date, went across the hospital all in one day. And, you know, as stressful as it was at the time, we are 4 months into it when we, you know, continue to hear the concerns from our members, and we did a survey of that delivery of that system. How's it going currently? And those results are shocking.
0: What kind of problems are your members identifying with the system?
1: Well, you know, we asked a variety of questions, and certainly they identified the inability to get up and running right away, in the sense of so many things did not work. Systems within that hospital did not work with each other, so therefore bookings didn't happen. Lab results didn't get where they were needing to go. A lot of misses happening right away. Systems that don't talk to each other properly, so therefore medication errors, all of those things, results happened, which stresses out the healthcare provider doing the work. They are at the same time trying to operate a system, trying to deliver patient care. The top priority is safe patient care, keeping those patients safe. So the inability to have your system work like it should adds stress to that members and to that member. And so they identified, you know, the extreme stress placed on the members. And I don't need to say, but these folks working in healthcare across the province do not need those added stresses, because we need to have all the folks at work when we can. So they're very concerned. They've saw so many things as a result of this implementation. They go back to the fact that they needed more training, that the training was insufficient. You're being trained to use a technical software program, but at the same time, it's about delivering healthcare. It's not about moving a letter from this place to that place. It's about, you know, I need this medication to this patient. So they're saying that, you know, they really need to continue and have better training. All the while we're seeing what's happening at the IWK, our members in Central Zone across the NSH, so the health authority, is planned to go live in early May. Our members are currently being trained over at those sites, and feeling insufficient training. Seeing the debacle that rolled out through the IWK, they're very concerned about the next step and the go live at NSH. And we represent 13,000 members in Central Zone, all facing that fear of, are we going to be able to deliver the care that we need to deliver to the patient on that day?
0: Must be difficult to try and get training in for those workers, isn't it, Sandra? I mean,
1: well, exactly. As members are advising us that they are not happy with the amount of training they're given, and it's technical and it's a software program and it's based on, you know, internet and all of that. And when a system doesn't work and you've got 8 hours of training and 2 hours of that the system wasn't working,
0: right,
1: you're down to 6 hours of training, and it is case study based. It is generic software training versus hands-on. So, you know, we have made some recommendations. We have met with both employers at the IWK and NSH, and we're calling on them to delay the implementation. Our members, even after seeing this report, further folks have reached out to say, this is not ready. We are

0: not ready. We are not properly trained and aimed, you know, armed with the information they need to deliver. So they're very concerned about the go live date. And it is a massive undertaking to train that number of members, guaranteed. But they are expressing their concern about, you know, we need more training.
1: There were also some, you mentioned a few bugs with the system or some bugs with the system. I understand we had a conversation early on when this thing was released with, I think it was the Nurses Union, who said that the software developers were on hand. Have your members had an opportunity to work with these folks to try and to fix some of this stuff?
0: Oh, absolutely. The members are working with the folks there to train them, but they are training them on the technical side, you know, whether it's press this button, press that button.
1: Right.
0: However, at the same time, your healthcare provider is live looking after a patient, knowing what they need. So little things that are getting missed and they've identified, you know, the system was unable to produce a birth list for babies that were born at that hospital for a 2-month time frame. So when you've just had a new infant, there's a whole process behind that that sets up other appointments you need to have. As a new parent, a new family, you're going to want to these follow-up appointments. Well, for 2 months, those appointments didn't happen. There's some serious issues that could happen if you've missed an appointment that would identify concerns early on. So it's little things like that that they know those are happening. These need to be fixed. Fixes are being made. But when our members are seeing, you know, the number of med errors, the number of issues that can cause harm to patients, they're very concerned about this go live at the central zone, which is huge hospitals, huge amounts of staff, with the inability for those blood results, lab reports, and so on to get to the places they need to get in a timely manner. And, you know, doctors, all of those across the province, it will be... It's well needed. It's long overdue to be able to get that information to the healthcare providers, you know, that this system promises to do. But members need to be adequately trained in order to deliver that safe service.
1: Sandra, as always, appreciate your time. Have a good weekend.
0: Thank you, Dan.
1: Sandra Mullen is the president of the Nova Scotia General Employees Union, NSGEU. Time for us to take a break. When we come back, should Canada follow suit on an extremely tough anti-smoking law that has been passed in the United Kingdom. We'll dig into it and have a conversation with Rob Cunningham, senior policy analyst with the Canadian Cancer Society, right after this break.
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0: Welcome back to the program. This is the Fabulous Friday edition, and if you've been following this next story out of the United Kingdom, it certainly has been something that has been talked about there for some time, and the government of Keir Starmer has moved forward on it and has passed legislation to bring it into force. And that was a plan to outright just absolutely ban the sale of tobacco products to anyone that's born after 2008. There have been many different rule changes, many different age changes. I can remember back to a time where you had to be 16 in order to buy cigarettes. That's no longer the case in Canada. We know that there's labeling. We know that the power walls have been taken down, but the UK has taken it one step further. And this is a significant step, I think, to generationally remove smoking from the conversation. Is that the way, the best way to describe that? And that's by just banning it to anybody who was born after 2008. Very pleased to welcome to the show for some perspective on this, a senior policy analyst over there at the Canadian Cancer Society, and that's Rob Cunningham. Rob, how are you?
1: I'm doing very well, thanks. Great to be with you again.
0: I appreciate the time. Now, this is a rather drastic step, isn't it?
1: Well, it's a very significant step. It's historic. It's been receiving a lot of international media attention. It's been something like this has been talked about for years, especially when New Zealand adopted a similar measure in 2022. But there, after an election, the new government repealed it, so it was never in effect. There's certainly been discussion in Canada subsequent to this, development in the United Kingdom. And we have two provinces, Prince Edward Island and Newfoundland and Labrador, that have had public consultations on this. So in a sense, it's under consideration, but, no commitment at this point.
0: So does this ban involve all tobacco products, and that includes some of the vaping products that we see out there now?
1: In terms of the United Kingdom, it only includes tobacco products.
0: Right.
1: It does not. The bill does have some regulations with respect to vaping in terms of flavors and promotion and some other measures. But for their bill, it's only tobacco. In the Maldives, a small island country in the Indian Ocean, they adopted this measure last year. They banned electronic cigarettes completely. In a way, that's covered. They're at, they previously had age 21 for tobacco. And so it's not really an effect because, things have gotten up to age 20. In Massachusetts, there are 23 small municipalities that have adopted what they call the nicotine-free generation. It does apply to vaping products. Not yet a comparable example to a Canadian province, given that the municipality, you can just easily drive outside the municipality. But there is more and more discussion of this internationally.
0: So the idea behind this, and I'll use the UK model as an example, is that they will ban the sale of tobacco products to anybody born after 2008. That doesn't move. That's the end date, right? So next year, it doesn't matter. A year after that, doesn't matter. So the idea, I assume, is anybody under 18 now that has been unable to buy nicotine products will never be able to buy nicotine products as long as they live.
1: That's exactly the principle. Those people who are adults today will, for the rest of their lives, be able to be sold tobacco products. But for the new generations, people who are adults, they're addicted. And, we want to support them in quitting. But we want to prevent new generations and future generations from ever using this product. And the year will go up by one each year.
0: Right.
1: You know, so, you know, 18.

0: 19, 20, 21, you know, 22, 23. So that's a very long phase in. You know, it takes time, but that's exactly the idea.
1: Is there any danger, Rob, that will drive the sales to this?

0: demographic underground. It'll be out of the boot of the car as opposed to out of the store?
1: Well, the idea, hopefully, is that you're going to have smoking so low
0: right.
1: that there's not going to be many people that would be available to go to the contraband market. The tobacco industry opposed it in the United Kingdom. The contraband argument was one that they raised. It's one that they always raise. They also said that, there should be adult choice, but, addiction is not really a choice. Most adults who smoke want to quit. And the overwhelming majority of people who smoke began as underage youth. They become addicted, and they don't think they're going to be addicted, but they do. And so, the industry, also argued that, no countries have actually ever done this yet. And, someone's got to go first.
0: Right.
1: And, Canada was the first country, for example, to have those graphic picture health warnings on cigarette packages. And now we have 140 countries and territories worldwide that have done it. It's interesting, and for many provinces in Canada, what can they do? Now, we support this measure of smoke-free generation, but if that is too much for them to do initially, what they can easily do in the case of Nova Scotia, for example, or other Atlantic provinces, PEI already has age 21 instead of 19 for the sale of tobacco and e-cigarettes, minimum age. Other provinces could do that. In the United States, there are 30 states have done that. It's been done nationally. The evidence is very clear that it reduces youth smoking. It reduces youth vaping. And we already have the structure in place, for just going from age 19 to 21. Public opinion poll is enormormously in favor of that. It's been successful, without any noise at all, NPI, in terms of implementation. People could go to 21, an important advance, and then we could evaluate how are things going in Britain, to go to the subsequent step of smoke-free generation. That's a potential approach.
0: How prevalent is smoking, Rob, in that demographic, say, in 19 and under?
1: Well, if we look at grade 12 students, as students are graduating from high school, Canada-wide, youth vaping is 27%, really high.
0: Wow.
1: For smoking among grade 12 students, 9.5% in the past 30 days. So, we have made progress to reduce youth smoking, but we have a new generation of kids getting hooked to nicotine through e-cigarettes, and that shouldn't be happening. Those youth vaping rates are stunningly high. And for us, it's essential that vaping be included as part of any minimum age 21 law or as part of a smoke-free generation, because we want to prevent youth from getting addicted to any of these nicotine products.
0: If we put such a stringent measure in place, Rob, do you think, and I know this is crystal ball stuff, but do you think that that's the key? That would be the way to make smoking kind of disappear forever?
1: Well, the approach that we've had for decades is a comprehensive strategy, not just one measure, a combination of taxation, regulation, and enhanced programs, cessation programs, youth prevention programs, public education campaigns. And if we wouldn't want to have only smoke-free generation, because we want to reduce the number of retailers. We have NPI's consulting on that. So the only new retailers that could sell tobacco would be specialty tobacconists. Existing stores would be grandfathered. They've already done that for specialty vape stores. You can't sell vapes in a convenience store or gas station. That's the approach that we do for cannabis. The tobacco industry and also e-cigarette companies, which include tobacco companies, there's an extensive promotion that remains to retailers to give them bonuses, incentives, if they sell more of these products, more tobacco products. Well, that's not appropriate. So there's a whole series of measures. And certainly, one thing we'd like Federal Health Minister Marjorie Michel to do is to have a national regulation to restrict flavors in e-cigarettes. It's been a long time since we've been waiting for this final regulation. Nova Scotia has done that. But if we were able to do it nationally, it would help with enforcement in Nova Scotia. And we can also have a national ban on online sales for tobacco and e-cigarettes. So there's, as part of an overall strategy, there's a lot that we can do. Nationally, we have an objective for under 5% tobacco use by the year 2035. And we're going to have to do a lot of things.
0: Rob, I appreciate your time, sir. Have a great weekend.
1: Thank you. You too.
0: That's Rob Cunningham.

0: Yeah, he's from the Canadian Cancer Society. The United Kingdom banning cigarette sales, or tobacco sales, I guess is the best way to describe that, forever for people that are born after 2008. It is certainly a drastic measure, right? I've often said that in order for us to lower our smoking rates, that you have to make this socially unacceptable, right? And for the most part, I will suggest that smoking is certainly not as accepted as it used to be. But this is another step forward, isn't it? This is going to prevent anybody under, I think it's 18 or 19 in the UK, from ever legally buying a cigarette. Wonder if it'll work. Back after the news.
1: Conversation so good, you'll want to hear it again.
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11: From the 95.7 News Desk, I'm Chris Halef. Here's what's making news this hour. We're now into the busy time of year for wildfire activity in Nova Scotia. That, according to Scott Tingley with the Department of Natural Resources. He tells 95.7 News Radio, even after a rainy day like yesterday, one sunny, low humidity day is enough to start drying things out.
12: This time of year, before, like you said, before things green up, before the grass greens up and the leaves on the trees, there is an increased risk because, you know, coming out of winter, all that dead grass, you know, like I said, it can dry out very quickly on a nice sunny day, especially if there's some wind or the humidity is down.
11: Tingley is asking people to keep an eye on the province's burn map. It's updated daily based on weather conditions. A Dartmouth man has been arrested and charged in connection to a human trafficking investigation. Halifax Regional Police say Jason Warner Lopi was arrested on Wednesday. The investigation involved a suspected case of using violence and coercion to traffic someone. He was scheduled to appear in Dartmouth Provincial Court yesterday and faces a long list of charges, including advertising sexual services and human trafficking for material benefit. For more news, you can follow us on Twitter or at halifax.citynews.ca.
13: I'm meteorologist Alistair Alders. Mainly cloudy this evening with a lingering chance of a shower, then becoming partly cloudy overnight with a low of 4 degrees, light northwest winds, and tomorrow sunny with west winds of 15 to 30 and the high 15 degrees. More rain on Sunday. It will be moving back in and continue Sunday afternoon and night with 20 to 30 millimeters of rain or more, gusty

0: Winds in 7 degrees, but then Monday and Tuesday, a mix of sun and cloud, 13 on Monday, 14 on Tuesday.
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2: All right, welcome back. There are no more important people in power to hold to account than the weather guy. And that's what we do here. As part of our Friday routine, of course, Alistair Alders, our meteorologist, is going to join us now and set up our weekend forecast for us. But of course, the big weather talker is what's happening right now. We've had rainfall warnings. We've had special weather statements. Mm-hmm. And we're in the teeth of this thing now, I guess.
0: Yes, it's going to continue, for much of the afternoon. But the western areas got a lot of their rain, last evening through the overnight, and now it's kind of our turn, and then this will move out early this evening, and then it will be ongoing in parts of the north and east tonight into early tomorrow. But the timing is good to allow for some nice weather tomorrow if you have any outdoor plans before our next system comes in on Sunday.
2: All right, Alistair. So the nuts and bolts of this latest system, can we blame Ontario for this? Do we blame the United States for this? Or where's the weather coming from?
0: So the weather system, we talked about it earlier in the week, taking shape, not quite central Canada, but south of the Great Lakes over, the Midwestern U.S. moving towards our region and, strengthening in the Gulf of Maine. So it's been moving through as expected. And it's a bit interesting where we have the system rolling through. The center is tracking, through the region, but it's drawing on a lot of moisture from the Atlantic. So that is why we're seeing the heavier downpours associated with the system pulling into that frontal boundary associated with the low. And also why we're seeing more rainfall is because of that blocking high we talked about earlier in the week that's been parked off of Newfoundland and Labrador to the east. That's just really slowing its progression because it wants to move to the northeast, but it's not able to because of that big blocking high in the way. But, looking at the surface analysis of the system, the front extends back down into the Florida region right now. It's over the Atlantic, but extends down into Florida. So there's a lot of moisture that's being pulled into the front.
2: Warmer air too, right?
0: And warmer air too. Western areas will actually warm up quite a bit as they clear today. The guaranteed high here is only 9. We'd like it a bit warmer for sure, but we will take that compared to some of the temperatures that we had, at the coast and even last week where it was quite chilly. And, the teaser for next week is that temperatures will be warmer, near and above seasonable values, and we can talk more about that in a minute.
2: Well, about time that we heard news. There was some of the reporting on from Environment Canada on this system was that we're looking anywhere 30 to 50, maybe the potential of some more in these downpours. But there was also some indication there could be some thunderstorm activity with that. Have we seen that yet, or are we still or can we still expect that?
0: The risk is still there, although I was expecting the main risk period to be through the overnight in the first part of today. To my knowledge, now I haven't looked back at the lightning detection, from the time that I traveled in here.
2: Right.
0: To my knowledge, I don't believe there were any thunderstorms that popped up. So that's the thing about thunderstorms. It's a risk. It's not a guarantee, especially in our region. There is just so many factors that influence the risk of a thunderstorm. So to my knowledge, none have occurred. We have been seeing these areas of heavier rain and downpours certainly moving through. Certainly on my drive in earlier, the rain would be fairly light, and then you'd come into a very heavy downpour, and the highway was hydroplaning conditions, not great at all. That is why Environment Canada was warning of, the higher rainfall amounts, because you get these repeated downpours, you get the heavy rain, but also that pooling and risk of localized flooding that this type of weather can bring through. But haven't heard of any, major pooling or flooding situations. As I mentioned, some of the lower lying areas on some of the roads, the water has been collecting a bit, and, people will know what I'm talking about when you're driving on the highway and those ruts from where the tire tracks, the divots. Tire ruts. Yeah. the water.

0: is certainly pooling in them, making, you know, travel not great.
1: It's like you can surf every once in a while.
0: Yeah.
1: And it's not fun to surf at 100 kilometers an hour.
0: Not at all. So, you know, certainly take your time if you are out and about traveling today. But the good news, this weather will be moving out early this evening and we'll see some gradual clearing tonight.
1: Some are suggesting tomorrow is going to be a fine day, Alistair.
0: I would say it's going to be a spectacular day, especially compared to what we've been, you know, dealing with this easterly flow that we talked about earlier in the week.
1: East is least, west is best.
0: Exactly. It's, you know, it's just been so cool. I mean, if you're farther inland, you've been treated to warmer temperatures, but, you know, the city and the coast has been cool and damp and quite cloudy the last several days. But tomorrow really looks nice. Lots of sunshine. The winds will be fairly light, it looks like. You know, a west wind of 15 to 30 kilometers per hour. So, you know, that's fairly light, especially for our standards. And, you know, temperatures, depending on where you are, 14 to 16, maybe some backyards reaching 17 degrees.
1: Barbecue coming out.
0: Be a great day for a barbecue or any outdoor plans you do have. Maybe some spring cleaning or spring preparations get the gardens ready.
1: Alistair, when it's that, it's back chairs, barbecues, and sunblock.
0: Yes, because the UV, remember.
1: Right?
0: We often
1: don't. That's a segue.
0: The you know.
1: UV is important at this
0: perfect
1: time of
0: timing
1: year.
0: Because the UV index for tomorrow is 6 or high.
1: Right.
0: So we often forget at this time of year that the UV index is starting to get up there. But certainly if you do have any outdoor plans tomorrow, have that sunscreen and sunglasses handy. But yeah, it's looking really nice. Temperatures in the mid-teens, lots of sunshine, the winds will be light. And it is the pick of the weekend because you might not like what I have to tell you for Sunday.
1: Which is Battle of the Atlantic Commemoration Day, and there are a lot of outdoor services. We talked about several of them here on the program. It might be raincoats and umbrellas for that.
0: Definitely raincoats. Umbrellas, maybe skip because it will be windy. This is going to be a system that strengthens off the Atlantic as it moves in, and it will bring some high winds. Possibly in excess of 50 or 60 kilometers per hour at their peak. Still keeping an eye on that depending on how the system tracks. But this will bring rain in as we go through Sunday, continuing Sunday night. And it's looking like another 20 to 30 millimeter rainfall event or more. Temperatures are going to be quite cool. The high on Sunday is only 7 degrees. And for some, and Dan's going to start yelling at me,
1: no.
0: It could be cool enough that, you know,
1: hey,
0: not in Halifax,
1: no,
0: but
1: we're in May now. We don't talk about
0: some of the
1: that
0: higher
1: stuff.
0: Elevations could see some wet snow mixing in with this rain.
1: Alistair.
0: And I hate to say it now, it's not going to stick around. It's, you know, we're back into the double digits on Monday. So, I mean, it'll be tough for it to accumulate anyways. And if it did over those higher terrain areas in the north and east, you know, it won't be sticking. But certainly worth mentioning that if you are traveling, especially Sunday night, there could be some wet snow mixing in, especially in the north and east. And I hate to say it, but we'll move right on from that because we're back to sunshine and 13 degrees on Monday.
1: You can redeem yourself if you're talking about the potential snow and higher elevations on Sunday. What's Monday and Tuesday look like?
0: Monday and Tuesday both looking great. Sun and cloud both days. 13 Monday, 14 on Tuesday. The normal high for this time of year is 12 degrees. So we are punching just a bit above normal for this time of year. And the overnight lows.

0: Thanks, Alistair. I appreciate it.
1: Thanks, Dan.
0: That is Alistair Alders. You can hear his forecasts every weekday in the morning and afternoon commutes, and of course every Friday right here on our show. We're going to take a break, and when we come back, I know he's nervous. The Bruins face elimination tonight. The Blue Jays take 2 of 3 from the Red Sox before losing to the Twins last night. Our sports guru, Cecil, to wrap up the week right after this.
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2: Deal.

0: I know that many television sets in our part of the world will be tuned in to that big game tonight. The Boston Bruins facing elimination to the Buffalo Sabres. And I know one of those television sets belongs to our next guest. It's welcome Cecil Wright back to the show. Cecil, how are you?
1: I'm good, buddy. How you doing?
0: Good. It's is it nervous time? You're starting to feel kind of like a Maple Leaf fan these days.
1: Listen, I'm nervous for the Bruins. I'm nervous for the Celtics. I'm way past being nervous for the Red Sox.
0: Right. It's tough time in Boston sports, isn't it?
1: Yeah. But we deserve it because we've been spoiled.
0: Right. And you got two teams in the playoffs, right? So that's really not that bad.
1: That's right. There are a lot of teams like Detroit and Cleveland who, you know,

0: They haven't really been in the they haven't been in the playoffs too much, so I'm not complaining.
1: Let's talk about those Blue Jays, Cecil, a series at Rogers Center with the Red Sox. The Blue Jays taking 2 out of 3. We saw Trey Savage return, which was a nice thing to see. The Red Sox are reeling a bit after firing, well, just about every coach that they had. your thoughts on that series and the Red Sox season in general?
0: Well, I thought the Blue Jays played very well. They got good pitching, and, you know, that's what you need to win. As far as the Red Sox firing core and five other coaches, I thought that was absolutely ridiculous.
1: Early?
0: Yeah, I'll tell you why. The general manager gets the players, right?
1: Right.
0: The coach has to go with the players that he's handed. And obviously, they had some injuries. They had some guys who, a couple pitchers who underperformed. I don't necessarily blame that on the manager. I say, get me good players. Now, they had this young left-hander, Peyton Toll,
1: yes,
0: who they decided they wanted to leave down in the minors when it was obvious after last year's game in the playoffs against the Yankees that the guy pitched that he obviously had major league talent. But no, they wouldn't bring him up. They already brought up one young left-hander, so they didn't want to bring up a second. Now, your best pitcher, Garrett Crochet, is on the IL, and you're forced to use this kid.
1: Right.
0: And you're expecting him to pitch as well as the guy who was came in second for the Cy Young. That's not going to happen, but he's going to be a good pitcher.
1: Extra pressure, right?
0: Exactly.
1: See,
0: exactly.
1: So like,
0: a lot.
1: I gotta ask you, man, because I don't follow the Red Sox as closely as you do, right? But when I was watching the series with the Jays, and they run the lineups at the beginning of the game, you know, normally there are those marquee players on the Red Sox, right? Those names that just pop right off the screen. That really isn't the case with the lineup right now.
0: You mean like names like Bregman?
1: Yeah.
0: Like Rafael Devers?
1: Yeah.
0: Like Mookie Betts?
1: Yeah. Poppy, the list goes on and on and on. There's always those marquee players, but, and then not to say that they don't have talented players on the lineup, because they do, but there's no Aaron Judge,
0: right.
1: there's no Mike Trout, there's no Vladimir Guerrero Jr., right?
0: No, and that's why I say, how do you blame it on the coach and the manager? How? It's the general manager who's responsible for putting the team together, and I don't think he's done a good job. They were hoping that they were going to be able to skate by with what they had. But, I mean, and especially in this division, what are you kidding me?
1: Yeah,
0: the
1: East is pretty
0: there's
1: tough.
0: There's no cupcake.
1: No.
0: There's no cupcake in the division.
1: Not at all. Cecil, we'll go back to the NHL playoffs. Of course, a couple of teams eliminated last night. I was quite surprised to see the Minnesota Wild advance over Dallas. I thought I had Dallas going right to the Western Final.
0: Yeah, I didn't think that Minnesota was going to beat Dallas either. Although, I thought it was going to be, you know, a tough back-and-forth series. I'm just surprised at how good the Stars have played. And this young Matt Boldy guy, I mean, where in the heck did he come from all
1: right.
0: of a sudden?
1: Yeah, he's a superstar. Wow. He was a big player in the Olympic Games, too, that's for sure. And,
0: yes, he was.
1: And the Edmonton Oilers eliminated last night, and Connor McDavid, in defeat, saying that they were just an average team all year, which is real tough for the captain to say, I would think.
0: Well, that's not going to go over very right? very well with his teammates and his coaching staff. But, you know, again, I'm going to say that he was simply stating his mind and being as honest as could be. And, you know, on one hand, I give him credit for it. On the other hand, I pity him because I know his teammates are going to slap him around a little.
1: And lots of indication that he might have been injured and just kind of wore out for all the hockey he's played the last 2 years.
0: Wouldn't be surprising now, would it?
1: Right. And Canada's last hope, Montreal Canadiens, can advance in their series tonight over Tampa. Your thoughts on this generation of the Habs, Cecil?
0: I've been saying all year that Montreal's got an excellent young team because they're the last Canadian team in the mix. I hope they're able to advance and then see where they go from there. But, you know, they've got a great team. And I'll be surprised if they don't take care of Tampa tonight. I'm praying for them to do so. I hate Tampa anyway, you know.

0: Well, they're not necessarily my favorite team either, given what they've done to the Maple Leafs over the last few years. And
1: but everybody's done that to the Maple Leafs.
0: Stop it. Stop it. Cecil, very quickly, you mentioned the Celtics in the NBA Finals. It feels like the old days, right, with a Celtics 76ers series tied at 3 games going to a Game 7?
1: Yeah, I love that aspect of it. I usually, you know, when the Celtics are involved, I usually don't like this, but I've told you this before. My favorite saying is Game 7. And, you know, the losers, the winners and the losers show up, and it's always somebody off the bench that you don't expect. And I fully expect the Celtics will be ready to go tomorrow. That is, if Jason Tatum is okay, because they say he pulled a calf muscle or something last night.
0: They didn't look real good last night, losing 106-93. Of course, the other series that many here are watching is the Cleveland-Toronto series. The Raptors losing the last game, or Cleveland leading that series, by the way, 3-2. They play at 8:30 tonight. Is this curtains for the Raptors, or do they force a Game 7?
1: Well, I'd like to see them force a Game 7, but I think it's curtains for them. I think Donovan Mitchell is unstoppable. I mean, the guy's a great basketball player. He's strong. He's a good shooter, plays decent D. But they've got a front court that I think is among the best in basketball, too. So I see Cleveland take advantage of those opportunities inside the painted area and, you know, coming away with a 5-point win.
0: Cecil, as always, my pleasure. Who is your inside track to win the NBA championship? You can't say the Celtics, because we know you're going to pick the Celtics. But who else is the dominant force here?
1: I'm going to go with somebody you probably wouldn't expect me to select. Houston. The Houston Rockets, ladies and gentlemen.
0: Right.
1: With the Boston Celtics former coach.
0: They got to beat the Lakers first, though, right?
1: Well, I can't stand the Lakers. So, I mean, I'm a Boston. No Boston fan alive can stand the Lakers.
0: Goes all the way back to Magic and Larry Bird. My friend, I appreciate it. Have a good weekend.
1: All right, you too.
0: That is Cecil Wright. He is our sports guru. That's going to do it for this week, folks. Thanks to all of our guests who joined the conversation and imparted their knowledge on us. Well, I hope we learn something every day. I certainly do. Thank you to all of you who joined the conversation throughout the week on our open hours, picked up the phone and dialed the numbers or opened up the keyboards and sent us a note. I truly appreciate it. I look forward to those every single day, and we're going to do that again on Monday. I hope you can join us for that. Thanks to Vanessa Vandenez on the other side of the glass, who as always does outstanding work keeping the show up and running and going in the right direction. Most days easier than others to do, and I appreciate her efforts each and every day. Don't forget Battle of the Atlantic commemorations on Sunday. It looks like it's going to be wet, but Alistair told me that there's the potential that this latest rain system that's going to move in Sunday may hold off for those ceremonies, particularly the earlier ones. So make sure you go. If you're going to go prepared. Have a fantastic weekend, everybody. Get out there and enjoy Nova Scotia. We're so lucky to live where we do. People travel thousands of miles and spend thousands of dollars just to see what we have right in our own backyards. Have a great weekend. Be well. And remember, it's important to be kind to one another.
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4: From the National Newsroom of the Canadian Press, I'm Don Mitchell. Prime Minister Mark Carney is shying away from the term leverage when it comes to Canada and how energy or critical minerals might factor into upcoming trade talks with the United States. In an interview with the Canadian Press, Carney insisted Ottawa is not talking about stopping any sort of existing trade stateside.
5: We think there's a lot more we can do together. But it's not, as you can sense, I reject that characterization of it's leverage. It's looking at, is it in our mutual interest to trade more? Where is it? And if it's not there, we have other options.
4: The comments come after U.S. Trade Representative Jameson Greer told an audience in Washington that Canada should not attempt to use its energy and mineral resources as leverage in forthcoming discussions. The United States is set to withdraw about 5,000 troops from Germany in the next 6 to 12 months. The Pentagon confirmed the action today, with President Donald Trump following up on a threat after clashes with German Chancellor Friedrich Merz over the U.S. war with Iran. Earlier this week, Trump threatened a withdrawal

0: withdrawal from the NATO ally after the European leader suggested America was being humiliated by the Iranian leadership and criticized Washington's lack of strategy in the war. Germany hosts several U.S. military facilities, including the headquarters of its European and African commands, and nuclear missiles are also stationed in the country. Two Canadians who were detained in Israel in the Mediterranean Sea have been released. A spokesperson for a group trying to break the Israeli Navy blockade of Gaza to deliver aid says she's been told by Global Samud Canada's organizer on the ground in Greece that both Canadians were in hospital for medical checkups. Safa Shabi says Ontario nurse Marie Tota and Quebec City student Umir Tiar were among the activists whose boats were intercepted this week by the Israeli Navy in international waters. The executive director for the Immigrant Outreach Society in Calgary, Alberta, says the mother of two children police say were found dead in an SUV yesterday has sought comfort in an Eritrean church. Adanich Sahili says it's been a nightmare for the community and for the mom, where she and her ex-husband were parishioners.
1: She doesn't have any family member in Canada. She raised them alone, and having this, you know, nightmare, I don't know how she's going to bear it.
0: Police have laid first-degree murder charges against the father after they say he phoned them from a parked vehicle on Thursday to announce that he had killed his 5-year-old boy and 3-year-old girl. And Ottawa plans to raise the maximum airline fine to $1 million for repeated passenger rights violations. Transport Minister Stephen McKinnon says the current enforcement is ineffective. The Canadian Transportation Agency faces a backlog of more than 97,000 complaints. The federal government also plans to outsource complaint processing to help reduce delays. This is the Canadian Press. In sports and the NHL playoffs, on the ice right now, the Montreal Canadiens look to clinch a spot in the second round with a win tonight over the visiting Tampa Bay Lightning. The Habs lead the best of seven opening round series, 3-2. Before the game, Tampa Bay coach John Cooper revealed that captain Victor Hedman will not play tonight as he continues to get into game shape after a personal leave. Meanwhile, Tampa's Cooper, Pittsburgh's Dan Muse, and Buffalo's Lindy Ruff are the finalists for this year's Jack Adams Award. Ruff helped Buffalo to its first postseason berth since 2011. Muse led the Penguins to the playoffs in his rookie season, and Coach Cooper led the Lightning to a 9th consecutive playoff berth. And the Toronto Raptors are without all-star forward Brandon Ingram as they try to stave off elimination from the NBA playoffs tonight. The Raptors in Game 6 right now of their first-round series against Cleveland, trailing the Cavaliers 3-2. Ingram was listed as doubtful today after he injured his heel in Game 5 on Wednesday, and the team said it did not improve after a day of rest. From the Canadian Press, I'm Don Mitchell.
2: I'm meteorologist Alistair Alders. Mainly cloudy this evening with a lingering chance of a shower, then becoming partly cloudy overnight with a low of 4 degrees, light northwest winds, and tomorrow sunny with west winds of 15 to 30 and the high 15 degrees. More rain on Sunday. It will be moving back in and continues Sunday afternoon and night with 20 to 30 millimeters of rain or more, gusty winds and 7 degrees. But then Monday and Tuesday, a mix of sun and cloud, 13 on Monday, 14 on Tuesday.
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